0: I need most of the time. And maybe that's the message, actually, is that you probably won't know what you consistently need or what the person you're supporting consistently needs. But for the people supporting someone in that position, you need support too, because it's just as hard on my family as it is on me, sometimes more so. And also just to know that the needs might change. So what they need one day is probably likely to change the next.
1: Yeah. Okay. Well, thank you for being so vulnerable today and for really opening up about all of that, because I know it's not easy. And we'll end things there.
0: Yeah.
1: And hopefully we'll see everybody in the next episode.
0: Cool. Thank you.
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1: Welcome back, those of you who've been listening to our series on occupational therapy and the different things that we provide for children. If it's your first time, welcome. To those of you who listened to the last couple of episodes where we looked at attention and the link between attention and memory as the two sort of topics we went over. If you want more information about attention or you'd like a PowerPoint series that you could use to upskill yourself and also learn how to do attention retraining, I do have those PowerPoints available. If you contact me on Daystar Occupational Therapy on Facebook, and so that's a New Zealand based one, so if you find one that's in this Germany or somewhere, that's not me, find the one that's in New Zealand. The logo is a mountain with a shooting star in it, so that's me under Daystar OT. If you contacted me there, I can sell you a PowerPoint which goes into more detail about the different types of attention. And PowerPoint number 2 is the one for attention retraining and the best ways to help someone to gain those attentional skills. So contact me and you can purchase those and go ahead and start retraining or training people with attention. So today, as promised, we're going to circle back to one of the earlier podcasts where we looked at the different types of sensory systems that we have. And as an OT, I work on 8 different senses. I know there's more than that, but we work on 8 in our sensory integration work. So I'm going to look today at tactile and looking at what are the signs and symptoms that you can see in a person that is tactile seeking, and then tactile avoiding. And you can actually be seeking and avoiding at the same time, because you can seek things that maybe are cold and hard and smooth and avoid things that are wet or sticky or warm. So you can actually seek and avoid both at the same time. So for someone who's tactile seeking, they have to touch everything. They're always touching things. They touch people, they touch clothing, they touch every object they can get their hands on. And they always seem to need to have something

in their hand, something they can rub or touch. And anything new that they see, they've got to touch it. They've got to get their hands out there. And they just don't seem to be able to stop. So I have some people that, in order to do their jobs and finish the activities they're doing, they've got to have something in their hand. I have a little person who comes to see me, and when they arrive, the first thing they do is find something that's going to be their thing for the day, and that stays in their hand. And everywhere they go, everything they do, they have that little thing. It might be here, they like the stretchy latex sort of lizards, so he often has a lizard in his hand, or a gel sticker. He liked the little star gel sticker, and that will stay in his hand the whole time he's with me. And he can't, if he puts it down, he gets quite distressed. So he's very strongly tactile seeking of things like that. He doesn't like sticky things or wet, cold things. So when we make slime, he likes slime, but it has to be the finished product. He can't handle it if you're mixing the slime, because it gets quite sticky and wet, and he doesn't want to have anything to do with that. Once it's finished and the stickiness is gone, the wetness is gone, and it's just stretchy, he's fine. So he is tactile avoiding and seeking at the same time. Another thing with avoiding can be the ones who would prefer to be naked. And you get a whole range of young people who, the minute they arrive at home, they will take everything off because they just don't like the feel of any clothing against their skin. Some of these people are better with things that are tight. So like bicycling pants and shirts, or a lot of them will choose to wear a t-shirt that's a size too small so that it actually holds them really firmly, and then they don't get the movement, the free movement of the fabric against the skin. And it's that free moving feeling of the fabric rubbing against their skin that they detest. So they do better with a size smaller than they would normally wear. And they do like things that are snug. And they will be the ones who will protest the change in season when we say, well, now you've got to start wearing trousers or a long sleeve top. And they're like, no. And don't even mention socks because they're not going there. We do have a young person who's able to wear a pair of socks if they are unusual. So the other day they turned up and they had dinosaur socks on. And because they were dinosaur socks, he was able to sort of override that dislike and wear them, and even put a pair of slip-on sandals over the top, which is absolutely phenomenal. So we've discovered that if we have something unusual about the socks, then he's more likely to get them on his feet. But once they come off, good luck getting them back on again. You know, you might get them on for the morning and then he'll take them off in the afternoon. That's it for the day. So tactile avoiding also can impact these kids, because they have, if they're avoiding tactile, they quite often have a very big personal space. And anything that goes past them, even if it doesn't actually physically touch them, can brush their personal space. So these are the kids, when you line up at the door to go somewhere, they hit the kid next to them. And you say, why did you hit him? He hit me first. We didn't touch you. Yeah, but his body actually impacted on their personal space, and that felt pain to them. So they retaliated. So these kids get into a lot of trouble, and it's actually because they're completely misreading their personal space, and they have a much larger personal space than most of us do. The other thing that happens for these guys is that it's very difficult for them to work out what amount of room they need. Like if they're going through a doorway or something, can someone else standing in the doorway
they can't go through the door, even though it's a wide door and there's plenty of room, because their perception of how big they are is

a lot larger than the space they actually have. So a lot of these kids will stand at the door and say, please, can you let me through the door? And there's plenty of room they could just go through, but they see it as being blocked because they think they need more space than they do. The other thing that happens for them is light touch equals pain. So if you tap them gently on the shoulder, oh, well done, tap, tap, and you get hit, that's probably someone who's tactile defensive. And that to them is pain. So if you want to touch them, it needs to be firm and hard, because firm, deep pressure is acceptable and it overrides that pain response. But light touch, so these are the ones too that you're playing a game and someone kicks a ball to them and the ball just touches their foot and they cry and they fall on the ground and they're dying because the ball hit them and it barely touched them. But they'll walk across rough ground with lots of little stones and everything on it without blinking, because that's a really firm, hard input. So that can be quite interesting, working out what's going on for them. The next one, because we're looking at the three, gang of three again, we're going back to tactile, proprioceptive and vestibular, which are considered your gang of three amongst the senses, because they're kind of where your newborn starts out. So with a newborn, we hold them quite firmly, or we may swaddle them. We rock them, and they're very, very fussy about what touches them. They don't like the wind in their face. They're fussy about different fabrics touching them. So they're called the gang of three, and that's kind of my starting point when I start working with a kid. I try and include activities around all of those three. It's important if someone is tactile defensive that we don't force them to touch things or to wear things that they find painful. We don't want to create resistance, and we don't want them to be feeling pain throughout the day. So we don't force interaction with things. So I had one young person who used to come and see me. They hated the Lycra crawl tunnel. It's very stretchy and you get inside it and it clings to you and you push your way through it. He hated that. So what I used to do was leave the tunnel out ready to be used. The kid would arrive and they'd say, oh, I hate the tunnel. Help me pick it up. Help me pack it away. And he didn't realise he was touching the tunnel or interacting with it by putting it away. But we broke down his sensitivity to it over time by putting it away, by packing it up. So he was able to touch it to get rid of it. And so we broke down his sensitivity that way, and we used a lot of other activities, because if you're very sensitive in one area but you're really strongly seeking in another sense, because of that connection with the vagal nerve and all the senses pass through, all the sensory information passes through the vagal nerve, we can actually use their other senses that they are seeking and to give them input and to have overflow into the tactile area. Sounds weird, but it works. The other thing with tactile is if they're tactile sensitive, they're quite often gustatory sensitive as well, so they're fussy about what goes in their mouth. Those two often seem to track together. So if they're fussy about things they touch, they're likely to be fussy about things that touch their mouth as well. And so I often work on those two sort of in tandem. Proprioceptum, this is your deep pressure sense. So if someone is seeking proprioception, they like to jump, they like to crash into things, they like bear hugs, they will sit on people and push against people. These are the kids who get down the back of the couch and they'll actually climb inside the couch between the back of the couch and the pillows. They'll get between the couch and the wall, they'll get underneath the mattress on their bed. These are proprioceptive seeking. I always like to think that my proprioceptive seekers grow up to be movie stunt men and women, jumping out of high buildings, crashing onto things. I think that could be quite a good job for my proprioceptive seekers. These are the kids that can jump on the trampoline all day.
They don't walk, they jump or dance, and they

damp their feet when they walk. If they're proprioceptive avoiding, then they don't like anything that's heavy or tight. So these kids will choose to have loose clothing, and they want floaty, loose things. They don't want anything that is restrictive. And they will avoid hugs, and they definitely would not like a weighted blanket or anything like that. So they'll stay right away from anything that feels like deep pressure. A way of getting deep pressure for these people that are really avoidant of it is if they, some of them will still like to swim. And it's amazing how many of my people really love swimming. Even some of my tactile defensive people will like swimming. And if you're walking in a swimming pool and you're moving against the water, that is deep pressure. So you can give them proprioceptive input in a way that's not threatening to them. So you go with things that they actually quite like, and you see, is there anything they can do that they would enjoy, and you go from there. The other thing with people that have difficulty with proprioception, if they're not understanding the force they're using on things, these are the ones that push too hard and break the lead in the pencil. When they write on the paper, their imprint comes out underneath three pages below where they're writing. They slam the doors, they bang into things, they drop stuff. So they crash and bang around the place, and that's because they're not getting the right information about the force they're using, how much pressure they need to exert to do things. Never underestimate their ability as an adult to destroy can openers. I have hidden can openers in my house because I share a house with a family member who has very poor proprioceptive skills, so they use too much force. And I think they've destroyed every can opener I possess because they just don't get how much force to use. Okay. They also crush things that they have no intention of crushing. And they don't understand, why did I crush that? Or they break the key off in the door when they're turning the key because they just exert too much force. They can't hear or understand how much pressure they're using. Impacts their day a lot and makes life quite difficult for them because they break things. And then you have your vestibular people. And this is, vestibular is about moving the head through space. So it's about balance. It's adjusting to movement. So your people that get car sick or motion sick, that's vestibular, and that's vestibular sensitivity. So they avoid that kind of movement. I couldn't imagine anything worse when I was a child than going on a merry-go-round or a swing. Hated it. Mum put me on a merry-go-round once and I just sat there and cried the whole time. It was horrible. And I did not enjoy swinging at all. And I was very car sick. There's a small town very close to where I live that's about a 15-minute drive, and I would get sick travelling from New Plymouth to Waitara, which is about 15 minutes on the road. But that was all it took for me. So I was very vestibular avoiding. Although I liked jumping on a trampoline, which is interesting because that's strongly vestibular. Anyway, they tend to avoid movement. They dislike escalators and lifts. They also can find it really hard to go up and down stairs because they've got to tilt their head and look at the steps. So they have to look up or down, and this throws them out because they don't know how to get up and down those steps when their head's tilted. So if you lean these guys back, they're falling over and they feel quite upset by the fact if you tip their heads back, they really think they're falling through the air even when they're still upright. So life can be quite difficult for them. If they're vestibular seeking, they will swing or spin all day. These are the kids who never ever want to get off the swing or the trampoline, and they move the whole time. They're jumping on things, they're moving. When they're sitting on a chair, they're rocking, and they rock forward and back. I used to work with a young man who rocked all the time. He constantly had his head going forward and back.
And he, after the holidays, one day,

came back to school after the holidays, and I walked in with the really large gym ball that I use, and it was for somebody else. I was going to rock them on the gym ball, and he just raced across the room and grabbed it, and he would not let me have it back until he had rocked on the ball, because he had missed it for the 2 weeks of the holidays. So vestibular was really, really important for him, and he found that it helped him to feel calm, and it helped him to organise his body when he was rocking. And so the more rocking that we gave him, the calmer he became, and the more he was able to join in and do other activities. So vestibular can be very important for people, because it can produce calm, and it can produce kind of the ability to organise our body. And proprioception done right can cause calm and relaxation as well. So those two are quite key with calm and relaxation. And then if you look at tactile, if you can find a form of touch that people like, that also can be very calming. That's why many of us seek massage and enjoy a massage, because we can find that really calming and relaxing. So those are really important things to be aware. If you see somebody that hangs back and doesn't want to go up and down the stairs, or clings to an adult when they go up and down the stairs, you need to work on their vestibular system. And you actually need to check their visual spatial perception, make sure that they can see depth, and just that they can actually recognise the height of different things. Because if their visual spatial perception is down, that's connected to vestibular as well. Because if they can't see how high something is, how high do they need to raise their foot to get up that step or to step down, then that's going to really make it hard for them to go up and down things as well. And I had a young man that I worked with, and when he was walking and there was like a line, coloured line painted on the ground, he would stop and he'd bend down and put his hand on it to see, how high is this? Do I have to step over it? Is it raised up from the ground? Because his visual spatial perception was actually impaired, and so that impacted his ability to move around, and linked in with his vestibular abilities quite strongly. So it's worth checking their visual spatial perception when you're looking at things like that as well. So if I see somebody that has a real challenge with tactile defensiveness, then I'm going to look at what they do like and what they will play with, and see what I can add into their day that just edges them closer to different things. Some of them will play in the sandpit, which is a good tactile start, and that gives you proprioceptive as well as tactile. If they will play in the sandpit, then will they play with a sensory kit? They might do one with small stones in it, like I've got one that's the space tactile kit, a sensory box, and it's got lots of little stones in it with all different colours. So it's got black ones, and then it's got all these different ones that are glow in the dark, and we've got a spaceman and a rocket and things like that. Some of the kids that struggle with light touch will actually play with stones and things like that, so we can get them doing some tactile things and break down their sensitivity. And sometimes what they can do is they can play with something that they really like, and you can have someone else playing beside them with something they find a bit more difficult. So they get used to seeing it, they get used to watching other people touch it, so it becomes familiar without them having to touch it, and then eventually they can move on to touching it. And then of course packing up and putting things away, if they don't like it, they may help you to pick it up and put it away. One of the things I have as well is I have a lot of different toys, beanbag toys. They're all different weights, but they're all different textures as well. Some of them are very furry, some of them are rough, some

Some of them are soft, some of them have bumpy textures, some of them are very shiny, and we often have those scattered around the room as well, so they might help pick those up and put them away. The other thing I have done in the past as well has had things on the floor they've got to walk across to get to the things they want. So in order to get to the game they want to play, they've got three cushions that are in the way that they've got to step on. So you might be able to put obstacles in their way that they just have to step over. They don't have to spend very long doing it, but they just cross that obstacle, and that can help them break down sensitivity as well. When it comes to proprioceptive avoiding and avoiding of deep pressure, usually work on other senses and do other activities to help with that. And if they will go swimming, that's a really big bonus for working on that one. And it's just giving them opportunities and chances to try different things. It might get them to push things out of their way. That chair's in your road, well, can you push it over here to get it out of the way? Things like that. So we give them little brief bursts of proprioceptive activity, trying to break down that sensitivity. If they're seeking deep pressure, some people are good with a weighted vest for about half an hour at a time. If you're going on a walk, they could be the person who carries the backpack with the drink bottles in it, or carries the backpack with your picnic food in it, so you get them to carry something heavy. Give them opportunities before you want them to focus, that they can do a tug of war, or they can do wall push-ups, and they do press-ups against the wall, see if they can shift that wall, make the room bigger. Do some deep pressure stuff before you want them to focus if they're really strongly seeking. Give them that input, and then they can come and focus on a task. If they're vestibular sensitive, if they're really strongly sensitive to movement there, then you're not going to get them to go on things that rock or swings or things that move underneath them, because that's just going to really take them out. So I tend to do things in sitting, and they've just got to lean forward to get something. So they might lean forward and reach the toys and take them out of a box and put them in another container. Little things where they're just moving forward slightly and coming back again. They might throw things. Throwing the beanbags at a target means they have to lean forward and move their head forward and back, but they're not doing intense vestibular work. So you build it up slowly. If they were to go swimming, I wouldn't be asking them to try and float, because tipping forward and lying on their tummy or their back is going to be quite scary for them. And just giving little opportunities for slight movements to start with. The other thing that I'd be doing with people that are really vestibular sensitive is I'd be looking at their retained reflexes, because they may have a retained Moro reflex, which is the strong startle. And this one, if you tip them back, the arms will fly out and then come forward. So it's the one the doctors do when babies are born. They drop them slightly backwards and the baby's arms fly out and then come forward. If they have a retained Moro reflex, then that's a really good thing to work on to help break down that sensitivity. And also if they have a tonic labyrinthine reflex, the TLR, that also can impact their vestibular. So it's going to be worth looking into the different reflexes and seeing if there's something there, because those exercises are really simple to do and they're not very invasive, so the person's not going to feel nauseous or sick when they do them, and that can really help with that. I will do a series on retained reflexes at some point, and there's plenty of online training that you can do. You do need to be a little bit careful with the reflexes,
you don't want to give people too many different exercises to work on. If they have retained reflexes, you want to be quite selective. So it's worth doing some training.

0: in that. But like I say, I will be doing some information about reflexes in the future. As things settle down for them and they're more able to cope with the different movements, then I will do things like lying down on the swing and gently swinging them forward and back, lying down on their tummy on the Swiss ball and tipping forward and back on the Swiss ball. Jumping, we do lots of jump and crash, and we've got a big pile of pillows, some really large bean bags, and they climb up high on the pillows and then jump across onto the other bean bags. And when they're starting to get more confident with vestibular, that can be a really good activity for them. And that actually gives them the touch from the different fabric coverings of the pillows, and it also gives them the proprioception because they're launching through the air and crashing into the pillow. So that can help break down tactile sensitivity, that can help give them more proprioceptive input, and it can work on their vestibular. So lots of the activities that we do have the ability to work on several senses at once. And this is a really good thing if you can do that. The other thing with touch is you can do things around temperature. So you can have, sometimes we used to do bowls of warm water and a bowl of just tap ready cold water and then iced water. And then you move between the three. So you might have some little cars or some toys that need a bath, and you'll put them in the warm water and then they might move.
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0: troops, as British troops fled into Germany, they try to make a difference, but in the end, they are the ones who are outnumbered. And as Russian troops cross into Berlin, the British realize that there is nothing they can do. Or is there? The British are still powerful. The French and the Russians, even if they win against the Germans on the continent, cannot negate the fact that Britain's navy is still the strongest and can still starve them of resources. This is a really quite a dire threat, and these war-exhausted nations do not want to contend with a multi-year-long blockade, and they don't want to be cut off from trade. So Britain does have leverage, and they use it to force the Franco-Russian-Austrian alliance into a peace treaty that favours the Franco-Russian-Austrian alliance, but does not destroy Germany. Britain does not want to give up continental hegemony to Russia. And so, but the thing is, Britain would be all for balance of power politics and dismantling Germany once again. But in a world where France, Austria, and Russia are all members of the same alliance, Britain needs a unified Germany as it's really its sole remaining strong ally on the continent. So Germany forces the Franco-Russian-Austrian alliance to leave Germany united. They get concessions. Austria retakes its old position of Silesia, and France gets the Rhineland. Germany is significantly weakened, but they are alive. And that is what matters to Britain. The war is not over. And soon, it's almost guaranteed that another one will erupt. So, it was a bit of a longer one than usual, but I hope you enjoyed it. This has been Scenario B. So if you want that one, again, go to the Spotify podcast and comment whether you want me to continue Scenario A or continue Scenario B. This has been Max in the Box, and I will see you next time. Bye-bye.
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1: Assalamualaikum.
0: Magandang hapon sa inyong lahat.
1: How are we? Oh my gosh.
0: We're doing great.
1: First episode, kind of nervy.
0: Kind of, yes.
1: Well, hello guys. Thank you so much for tuning in. You are here with Malak.
0: And Betty.
1: Woo! And you are listening to Unboxed Identities. As the intro already said, this is getting awkward. So basically, how this episode is going to run, the first episode, is we are going to introduce why we are even here. Why did we even create this podcast, Betty? That's a rhetorical question. And then we are going to breach into the identity wheel. Yeah, you're not supposed to know what that is because we're going to introduce it later.
0: Cut it out.
1: Gives a ooh. And then, yeah, that's basically it for today's episode.
0: Yeah.
1: So, Betty, would you like to firstly just introduce yourself, who you are, where you're from, age, any other information you would like to share to our beautiful guests? Beautiful listeners.
0: Beautiful listeners. Okay, hello everyone. My name is Betty. I am 17 years old and I hail from the Philippines.
1: Woo! Clicks.
0: Philippines represent in a small, beautiful town in Batangas. And I moved to Dunedin about 2 years ago. And me as a person, I'm part of different kaupapa. I'm in student council. I'm in well-being ambassadors in my school. I'm in debating, but I'm kind of mid at that. LOL. I volunteer for SPCA. I'm doing the 40-hour challenge. So, hey, if you're doing the 40-hour challenge, let us know. And yeah, I'm also in UN Youth, high school ambassador, Otago Digital Leaders for NetSafe, and Generation Hope, which Malaki T is also part of.
1: Woo! That's beautiful, Betty. She's yes. Onto it, Fano.
0: Yes.
1: Okay, thank you for asking about me.
0: So what about you, Malaki T? What are you actively involved in currently?
1: Okay, so, ko Malak toku ingwa. My name is Malak. How old am I? 16 years old. Born in Dunedin, but I hail from Palestine. From Hebron, West Bank. I love it there. Was there last time in, when was I there? December. Lived here and there a lot. What else about me? I am 16 years old. I'm a little baby. And yeah, similarly to Betty B, I'm also involved in a few things here and there. I'm also part of Generation Hope 2026, which if you don't know, that's Save the Children's Youth
0: Ambassador Group.
1: Yes, there's like 10 of us. We're so cool. Shout out Generation Hope 2026. Woo! That was actually so insane.
0: Like the band?
1: Oh, yeah. What band?
0: Oh, you don't know NSYNC?
1: No.
0: Oh, okay.
1: Okay, that's a topic for later.
0: Okay.
1: Yeah. I am involved with so many different things. Oof, Mental Health Foundation Youth Advisory Group, which we're doing a project called Rangatahi Rise, which is tackling a specific mental health issue in your school. If you want to get involved, let us know. What else am I for? Oh, Make a 16 campaign, ooh. Secretary, which Betty's also going to start volunteering soon,
0: yes.
1: With. Used to be on Dunedin Youth Council. Oh my gosh, I'm getting up so much. Interact group, so much, which you will actually learn about me more and more about Betty in the next episode.
0: Woo!
1: So I am going to wrap myself up there. Now we are going to slide into why Unboxed Identities.
0: What's our why? Why are we here? Why are we in the airwaves right now?
1: Yeah. Betty, what do you think the status of diverse rangatahi is currently in the world, in Aotearoa? And what is kind of the gap that you believe we are? Yeah, what is the gap?
0: So right now in Aotearoa, we're becoming a very multicultural country. Mm. And the gap that I see is definitely representation. Because like as much as I see a lot of diverse ethnic rangatahi everywhere I go, the representation in the media is what I think is kind of lacking. And our stories, like stories in our perspective, are very lacking. And yeah, like I feel like growing up, whenever I saw like a Filipino or a Filipina in a film or in like

0: an international stage, I'm like, oh my God. Oh my God, that's my people. Yeah. My people. But, and I feel like if, I feel like it'd be very cool if both you and I were the ones that are like, on the spotlight, and people can then see us and like, oh my God, my people.
1: Exactly. That's so true. I actually didn't think of that. That's
0: and
1: so
0: like,
1: true.
0: And kind of like relate to our experiences. Because like representation in the media is very important for young people.
1: And I think the cool thing that you just brought up, like, you know, they're going to see us and they're like, oh my gosh, my people. But then also, it's not just you and I. It's going to be we're bringing guests and we're talking about different experiences, people all around Aotearoa, which is so cool. And you're so right. Like, the little girl that I was, and I'd be like, oh my God, my people. And now I'm going to be that person to the little girl. Do you know how special that would be? Or like a little boy, or like a little anyone. Like, special bliss.
0: Imagine they come up to you like, oh my God, you're that girl in the podcast.
1: It's going to make, like, me making the other people feel seen makes me so happy.
0: Yes.
1: Genuinely, it's what I live for.
0: Yes.
1: Like, it's so, I just love community. Hashtag live, laugh, love. Yeah, I just kind of wanted to bounce off of that point. Like, 100% representation in the media is, like, especially coming from, for example, my background, there's a lot of misinformation on, like, people and dehumanizing a certain group of people due to like certain conflict or other types of issues going on in the world, which, you know, that just happens in any different type of community. But for us being here to kind of highlight the diverse experiences of rangatahi in Aotearoa, who they have, everyone has different experience. Just because I'm Palestinian doesn't mean another Palestinian has the same experience. Just because you're Filipina. Did I say that right?
0: Yes.
1: Oh, period. So you guys, we also learned this type of stuff.
0: Yes.
1: Doesn't mean another one has the same experience as you, which is so cool to highlight those different experiences. And I'm so excited to do that. I did have something else true that... Yeah, so what even is the box? So we say unboxed identities.
0: Yeah.
1: What do you believe, Biddy, is the box?
0: The box is... I guess the labels and the assumptions that people put us in, because I don't know, I feel like for Filipinos, I haven't really heard any like negative assumptions about us specifically.
1: Mm.
0: It's always like, oh, you're a Filipino, you're going to go to nursing.
1: No, I'd say that's
0: an like, oh my God, you're too. Asian, you're good at math type stuff, which is like, sure, but like that's not who Asian people are.
1: 100%. Like, sure, you are smart, but that's not all you are.
0: Yeah.
1: And you know what? Sometimes you're not even smart. Like, that stereotype puts so much pressure on people as well.
0: Yes, exactly.
1: Yeah. Have you ever had experiences like that with pressure?
0: Oh, yeah, definitely. Academic pressure is such, it's not just an Asian thing. But like, when I say, oh my God, I'm like pressured about my academics, I'm pressured about schoolwork, they're like, you're fine, you're Asian. You'll get through it. And like,
1: oof, able.
0: Like, yeah. Like, what do I do with that now? Because like, oh, well, okay.
1: Yeah, definitely. And it just makes you feel so like, it literally makes you feel like you're in a box. I'm not even kidding.
0: Yeah.
1: Like, for me, if that would happen to me, I haven't had like those experiences specifically, but stuff like that that's being said, like, oh, you're Palestinian, you must list us that. It just makes you feel so in a box, literally, like, unironically.
0: Yeah. Like, it's the same, like, again, like, what I said earlier about, like, oh, you're Filipino, you're going to be a nurse. Like, literally, I'm experiencing pressure right now to become a nurse.
1: Mm.
0: Because, like, oh, you're going to make good money. And, like, again, you're Filipino, you're fit for that. I'm like, no. Filipinas aren't just nurses. We're also creative people. We're very passionate. We're, like, we're good advocates. Like, that's what Filipino people are. We're not just nurses.
1: Exactly.
0: Or and teachers.
1: People put you in that box, that stereotype, that assumption that that's all you are. But you're trying to do you feel like you have the constant need to just prove yourself that you're not? Or is it just kind of something there?
0: I don't feel the need to like outwardly tell people that, oh, I'm not this and that. I kind of just prove that through my actions. Because like, they clearly, I'm not a science kid. I'm more of a humanities.
1: Real. No, real. Dropped all sciences in year 12.
0: Ooh, I'm more of a humanities, arts, business, accounting, yeah, business, yeah, management, same, type person.
1: Mm-hmm.
0: Yeah.
1: 100%. Yeah. No, I agree. That box is definitely just like kind of the stereotypes, assumptions, labels, systematic barriers, and everything that young ethnic, young diverse rangatahi, and also not just rangatahi in Aotearoa, they're put in just because of, I guess that box has kind of created how I

0: I see it is through like, obviously, as we already said, media, through stereotypes, through assuming, through all these different things that people kind of just don't ask more questions about. Does that make sense? Like, you kind of just hear it that your friend said it. So you're like, oh, yeah, definitely. Or like, you see it on TikTok and you're like, oh, this is all Filipinos, this, all Palestinians, that. So it's kind of like, we kind of got to get out of that. So that leads beautifully into my second question, is how do we plan to unbox? I think we've already kind of touched on it.
1: Yeah, so we're definitely going to be basing it on our experiences.
0: Exactly.
1: Lived experience and our guests' lived experience. And just basically, hey, during our segments, you'll learn more about us and like how we unpacked all of that pretty much.
0: Yeah, exactly. And I agree. Just highlighting those lived experiences. It's something that I've been so passionate about, especially since I started this year for Race Unity Speech Awards.
1: Yeah. Oh, my God.
0: Hashtag one that Otago hit, hashtag going to Auckland next week. But the theme is listening to understand. So it's like, doing the speech has shown me the significance of like genuinely listening to people and not just assuming stuff. And I think I've especially like experienced that when I was in Palestine, when I was assuming what other people would say about their experiences. And when I'd ask them, they'd say something completely different.
1: Yeah.
0: And that was like, whoa, the bias is in me. Like,
1: yeah.
0: I've been shaped by the box. but yeah, so that. Yeah, shall we? So we've already kind of explained unboxed identities to you guys. And now we are going to be moving on to unboxed identities, the first segment. Ooh, the drum roll, please.
1: Identity wheel.
0: Woo! So basically, guys, what the identity wheel is, Betty, would you like to explain what the identity wheel is?
1: The identity wheel is something that we came up with. It's kind of like a game show. Mm-hmm. Loki, it feels like I'm in a game show right
0: now. Game show podcast, be like.
1: And basically, we spin a wheel that has a bunch of different topics and different questions based on those topics. Topics in belonging, identity, racism, like what else? Culture, religion, friendships, just like
0: celebrations, growing up, language, all of that.
1: Yeah. So we basically spin the wheel and then we see what we get and see what we land on.
0: And today's topic is, drum roll please.
1: Okay.
0: It is growing up.
1: Growing up.
0: Ooh, period.
1: Growing up, growing up.
0: So the question under that is, what's one lesson you've learned about identity or belonging that you wish your younger self knew? Betty, would you like to start us off?
1: Yes. Okay, here's the thing. In the Philippines, being Filipino is very much prided. Mm. Prided? Proud?
0: Pride
1: upon?
0: For your pride.
1: For your pride. It's very pride upon that you're Filipino, right? Like, the sense of, the sense of pride is there in the Philippines, definitely. Like, literally, in school, we would have to, like, in school every Monday, I know some schools do this every day, but every Monday, we would line up at 6:30 a.m. in the morning.
0: Sorry.
1: It would line up at 6:30 a.m. in the morning and we would sing our national anthem. Mm.
0: And same in Palestine.
1: So like that's like the first stepping stone for like solidifying that identity in me. So in terms of like that part of my identity, I'm chill.
0: Because you've only lived in New Zealand for 2 years.
1: Yeah.
0: So your whole life has basically been in the Philippines.
1: Yeah. So like I don't really question who I am because I know who I am at that point. Because like I am very confident in who I am and what I can bring to the table. And I carry my flag, I carry my culture, and I carry my Filipino identity with me everywhere I go.
0: Period.
1: So yeah. But I would say that one lesson I've learned definitely is to just never be afraid to take up space in everywhere you are, because

0: I guess back home, I struggled with belonging, specifically in school. So I would kind of go to my extracurricular activities and extracurricular groups to find that community that I've always wanted. And yeah, that like those spaces made me express myself very fully. And that's how I learned to, you know who I was. And then when I moved here, belonging was, it was like a bit of a in between for me, because I'm like, I'm very hyper aware that I'm an immigrant, that I don't technically belong here, if that makes sense.
1: Quotations.
0: I don't quote unquote belong here, but I do, and I deserve to be here as much as everyone is. And I feel like the multiculturalism of Aotearoa, that helps me to show up fully.
1: 100%.
0: Because I can see that it's not just me showing up. There's like other people showing up as well. And they also have different cultures. They have a different perspective in life. They have a different life experience than me. So I feel like it helps me that I know other people are also kind of going through the same thing I am in terms of immigrating here. And like, yeah, just belonging in general. Like, you don't have to, and like, again, you don't have to feel like you fully belong here yet.
1: Mm.
0: It takes time.
1: 100%.
0: Because again, 2 years is a lot of time, but realistically, in the grand span of things, it's not. So, and it sometimes still feels weird when I tell people that, oh, I haven't tried this before.
1: Yeah, like Biddy tried kiwi fruit for the first time 2 weeks ago.
0: Yes.
1: Fun fact.
0: Yeah, that's how.
1: And honestly, same. I still haven't had it.
0: Yeah, that's true. Yeah, that's true. So yeah, definitely for.
1: And I was born here.
0: That's true. That's also true. So yeah, definitely, younger Tina, if you're listening. Oh my God! Please, never take. Never be afraid to take up space.
1: Because every space you're in, you belong.
0: Period.
1: There, and you deserve to be there.
0: You're there you're there for a reason. Mm. I always believe that. What about you, Malaki T? What's one lesson that young Malak can learn from you?
1: I think young Maluka, that's my little nickname. I don't know. Okay, so my kind of journey, right? It's completely different to you, Biddy. I was born in Dunedin, but when I was born here, I lived here for 5 years. And then I moved to Palestine 5 years, obviously. So 2009 until 2013, I was in Dunedin. And then 2013 until 2018, I was in Palestine. In 2018 until 2022, I was in New Zealand. And then the whole of 2020...
0: We're getting there.
1: The whole of 2022, I was in Palestine. And then, obviously, at the end of 2022, came back to Dunedin. And now I'm here. And throughout that whole journey, it has been a journey.
0: It has been a long, intensive journey.
1: It truly has. It's been something that I have always struggled with. And I don't think it's because it's a burden necessarily, but because it's never been, like, for me, kind of, I guess, my identity, right? It's always been something that I couldn't land on, like, when I was in Palestine, it would be, oh, I'm the girl who's from New Zealand, but she's in Palestine. She speaks broken Arabic. When I'm in New Zealand, it would be like, oh, she's Palestinian. She came here, like, I don't know. I don't know. And it would always be different narratives the more I'd, like, kind of grow up or live in that area or be known, right? So I guess in that aspect, it's been just, like, my identity has been so, like, fluid.
0: Yes.
1: And I think that's one thing I tell my younger self. Like, your identity is fluid, not fluent. It's not something that you have to keep sticking to yourself. Like, you have to the whole life go through it being, hi, my name is Malak. I am a Palestinian. I was born in Dunedin. Like, no. If you feel like you need to say something else in that moment, you can say something else in a moment. If you just don't know what to say, that's fine. Like, you don't have to feel like you have to, I guess, be different. And I guess it's, okay, now I'm getting to the point where I don't know what I'm saying. Okay? But like, I think that's just it. Like, your identity, it's not something that you have to kind of stick to, right? Because when I was younger, it would always be, I don't know what to say. Do I say

0: example, in Dunedin, out of fear that, like, they'd say something else. Like, they'd say, like, oh, go back to your country or something.
1: Yeah.
0: Like, it was never something that it was easy for me. My identity genuinely has always been so fluid. And I think the narrative of having to understand your identity from a young age shouldn't be as concrete as it is now, because people put such a stress on it. But genuinely, like, figuring out yourself, figuring out your identity, getting to know yourself before you get to know other people on a deeper level is so significant. And that's something that I would tell my younger self, is just go with the flow.
1: Like, yes.
0: Go with the flow. Your identity, it's fluid, not fluent. And you have the power to make the name for yourself. Does that make sense?
1: Yes.
0: Like, you have the power to tell everyone who you are. Like, recently, and I think this is something so significant for me to kind of say, is that, so basically my whole time in New Zealand, everyone called me Malak, okay? And people still do. And my name is not that. My name is Malak, and it's just like Malak, not Malak. It's like, it got to a point where people would spell it M-A-L-A-R-K. Like, they think that there's an R there.
1: Malark?
0: Yeah. Yeah, they spell it like that.
1: Oh,
0: but they say Malak because of the Kiwi accent. Yeah, fun fact.
1: So that's crazy.
0: I'm re-indigenizing my name. Grassroots activism. And that's something that I've only come to the conclusion of this year. It's because I just suddenly one day woke up and I was like, I hate how people say my name.
1: Yeah.
0: And that point blank period. Like, and I was like, guys, call me by my actual name. And I think that's something very special to me. And yeah, I guess sharing the story of mine, sharing the story of my name, which has only been a story for like 2 weeks. actually, no, for 15, 16 years.
1: Yeah.
0: Sharing that story can hopefully help other young people not be ashamed of their quote unquote different name.
1: Different ethnic, unique name.
0: Because, Biri, what does your name mean? Like, your full name, if you want to share.
1: Yeah, because, like, well, my mom and dad, they're Catholic, so my name is technically based on, like, a bunch of saints and archangels.
0: I actually do know the story.
1: So, like, I have three first names that are very long, but basically, when I got here in New Zealand, I didn't want to use my first name, which, like, it's Bettina. That's, like, my first name, right? But I already felt like, oh, people are going to struggle trying to pronounce that, which I have let some of my teachers try. And I can see, oh, can you pronounce this? And they're like, and they kind of butcher it a little bit. But they technically didn't know that it was actually my name.
0: Yeah.
1: So they were just, they thought I was like, oh, just read it out. Stuff like that.
0: So what does it mean?
1: That is a name. I think it's hold on. Rethinking. Loading screen. It's
0: loading dot dot dot capital L.
1: Yeah, it's from Saint Elizabeth, like the descendant from Saint Elizabeth. That's where that name came from. Which is like, I would like, honestly, that name is really cool. I love that name. I love my name. I genuinely love my full name.
0: Do you think it speaks to who you are?
1: Yes, because a lot of people know me by that name.
0: Mm.
1: But, like, I've now kind of westernized myself as Betty.
0: So whatever you feel comfortable with.
1: Yeah, like, right now, I definitely feel more comfortable with just Betty.
0: Yeah.
1: Because it's easier, it's quick, and people remember it quite easily.
0: I think that's exactly what I thought with Malak. I was like, you know what? I don't actually care if people say it like that. My name means Angel, by the way, guys.
1: Cute.
0: Yeah, it speaks a lot to me. Just call me beautiful and an angel. I think that's the same. Like, you don't have a problem with people calling you Betty. I don't have really a problem with people calling me Malak. But just,
1: like, deep down,
0: there's something wrong.
1: Yeah, I feel that. I feel that. Because, like, sometimes I genuinely want to use my actual name.
0: Mm.
1: But it's just difficult for me because, like, well, now I have to tell a lot of people that, hey, this is my name now. They're like, where did it come from?
0: And then it's like, then afterwards, if they say it wrong once, then it's like, oh my gosh, I'm so sorry. I didn't mean to. Please, no.
1: Yeah.
0: It's like, don't be sorry, you know? But it's just like, it's that whole thing of, like, people know you as something. It's kind of weird. Not weird, but it's like, it's a change.
1: Yeah. And people are not used to change.
0: Yes, but also it is your name.
1: It is.
0: It's whatever you want it to be.
1: Yeah.
0: Because your identity is what?
1: Fluid.
0: Not fluent.
1: Period.
0: And I guess we will leave it at that. Any shout outs? Any opportunities? Anything you want to say to the loyal viewers who listeners who just listened to our first episode?
1: First episode.

0: Unboxed.
1: Shout out to Generation Hope, honestly.
0: Love you guys.
1: Literally, we're coming up with really, very cool stuff, and it's coming out soon.
0: So soon.
1: So, yeah. Yeah. Definitely.
0: I would like to also shout out Jen Hope, but also shout out Unboxed Identities on Instagram. Follow us, guys, and stay tuned for the next episode. One last thing, quick. You've got 1 second. Nope. Okay.
1: Yeah.
0: Assalamu alaikum.
1: Ba'alam. That's today's episode of Unboxed Identities.
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0: Welcome back on Access Radio Taranaki 104.4 FM, and you are listening to Cool African Groovers. Yes, did I say Groovers? I love that. Yes, it's Zoe Sister, and I'm grooving in Access Radio Studio with our beautiful Sangeeta and, well, Cool African Groovers. Did you make that potato?
1: Tiki.
0: Yeah, tiki. Yes. I can actually see people in their houses right now, hey, saying, I think I could make that. Hey. And if you can't remember, that gives you a chance to go back, listen to Cool African Groover, look for this episode, and you hear Sangeeta talking about how to make the potato. But anyway, don't worry. Sangeeta is still here. Well, you want to give us another
1: quick recipe?
0: Yes.
1: See, people in New Zealand love beetroot. So all I would say is buy a nice chubby beetroot, a beautiful big one, because it's really healthy, and take it home. You don't have to even cook this one. You simply grate it, and to the grated potato, dish, you keep it aside. Now you open your gas fire, put a saucepan on, put a little bit of sesame seed oil in it, specifically sesame seed oil and no other oil. Add to it the black mustard seeds and a little bit of an Indian spice called asafoetida, which is very good if you get gas and bloating in your stomach after meals. A tiny pinch. It's available in the Indian grocery shops. It's asafoetida, for those who are writing it down. And you just buy that one pinch of it and mustard seeds in the sesame oil, heat it, and when it starts spluttering, splutter, add the whole thing to your grated beetroot. Add your salt, a pinch of sugar, and you're ready to go.
0: You just made me laugh.

0: beetroot more. Because I love beetroot, you know.
1: Yeah.
0: But I make beet juices.
1: Yeah.
0: Yes. And I think I've tasted one of your, what do you call it? This beet.
1: Which?
0: Yeah.
1: Have I given you a beetroot dish?
0: Yes, I think, yes, one afternoon with the card ladies.
1: Okay, I might have
0: really
1: done something.
0: Really chop them a little bit, eh? And like the...
1: You know what? I'm a very intuitive... I just see those, you know, things in front of me and suddenly in my brain, the neurons start clicking. I might have thought I'll make this or I'll make that, but when I see anything there, my instantly a recipe is created. Instantly. Mm. I don't look at books when I cook.
0: Yeah.
1: I've seen my mother cook. Mm-hmm. My sister wrote how she cooked.
0: Mm-hmm.
1: I got that book. I began cooking only when my kids were born. And I never stopped after that.
0: Wow. What actually got you to cook? When you say you only cooked when your kids were born.
1: Yes. You know, cooking for me is a very nurturing, loving, life-giving thing.
0: Mm-hmm.
1: So I never wanted my children to go out and eat junk food.
0: Mm-hmm.
1: So anything that they liked, like a burger. Now the word is a burger, but in India it's a tikki. It's just a round patty,
0: mm-hmm.
1: which you put in bread.
0: Mm-hmm.
1: Now Indians don't eat bread. We have things like naans, etc., mm-hmm. which we make at home.
0: Mm-hmm.
1: So I said, okay, I will give them everything they want from outside, but make it so good that they never look at outside. And that's exactly what happened. Then the school kids began coming. Then the school kids' parents began asking me, how do you do this? My kid doesn't eat our tiffin, he eats your kid's tiffin. And I said, that is why I send extra, extra, extra. My kid's tiffins was huge.
0: At school.
1: Huge, yeah. Because I knew they'd get only one. Yeah.
0: Oh.
1: I knew they'd get only one piece, if at all. And the kids, they'd just grab and run and then stuff their mouths up and eat. My kids used to say, my friends love eating your food. So then their mothers wanted to know how to do stuff. And I said, see, I don't buy stuff from outside. You get more chicken in your chicken patty at home, real chicken, without the mess that the commercial people add to bulk it up.
0: Mm-hmm.
1: It's healthier.
0: Yes.
1: So that's that. My kids were my motivation for cooking. Because I lived on the ship with my husband for a long number of years where they have cooks anyway. And my mom was cooking anyways. I never got into the kitchen.
0: So living on the ship. So did you end up in the
1: kitchen? I did. You know, those chefs and cooks that the shipping companies would hire would be from the Philippines, would be Chinese.
0: Mm.
1: They didn't know how to deal with Indian spices, having not had them back home. And they don't know how to replicate the tastes of India. Our ship complement was always 11 crew were Indian and 11 or 12 were the deck workers. So the officer categories were the Indian people who, and even Russian, off and on we'd have a Russian member as a radio officer. So they liked Indian food. Now if we didn't want burnt okra and badly messed up other vegetables, because the poor man didn't know how and he wasn't given a recipe book. So they don't know what to do with those vegetables.
0: Mm-hmm.
1: So I'd enter the kitchen very diffidently. Chef, can I show you how?
0: Mm-hmm.
1: See, the oil is this hot. If it's smoking, remove it. Let it cool down a bit. Let's add the cumin now. And there's some chefs who are so brilliant.
0: Mm-hmm.
1: Oh, my goodness. We sailed with a guy, George Filipino.
0: He was
1: excellent. You could have opened an Indian restaurant with him.
0: He became
1: better than me. He was wonderful.
0: Mm.
1: He was exquisite. And everyone came like 40 and 50 kilos. They went back 80 and 90 kilos.
0: That gained weight on the
1: ship. Oh my God, how much weight. All the buttons were popping in their uniform shirts.
0: Yeah, with all the cooking.
1: And the Filipinos love food.
0: Mm.
1: They're good cooks.
0: Yes.
1: They understand spices quick as. They're very, very easy to cook with. They're very interested in food.
0: Wow. So you were cooking on a ship.
1: I was cooking for 11 people. Yeah.
0: I know you've just brought another subject, which I know Cool African Groovers would love to hear on the next one. But yes, today we stick to her cooking. And you know what? You just talked about lots of people in the ship having a good time. And the next song, you're going to like this. It's called It's Nice to Be with People by Brenda Fassie.
1: Oh.

0: 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And you are listening to Cool African Groove. And it's Zoe Sister here with my beautiful, very interesting sister. And she's been giving us those quick recipes. Is it recipes?
1: Recipes.
0: Yes, yes, sister, say again.
1: Remember the P.
0: Yes, the P. Yes, recipes. Yes, you learn how to make a potato patty, and then we learn some beetroot.
1: Beetroot, yeah, salad.
0: Yes, salad, yes. And well, she's just been telling us how she got into cooking, and it all started with the children, wanting her children to eat healthy food, and then cooking on the cheap. Yeah, Shankita, you have led a very lustrous life. And talking of the sheep, this is where it gets interesting, Cool African Groovers. The sheep gets you aware, and this is where you tell me the variation of food. We're going where? To South Africa.
1: Yeah.
0: On the sheep.
1: My absolute favorite place in the whole world was South Africa.
0: Yes.
1: Durban. Took my breath away. The seafront is so beautiful. Mm. So many rides for children, 24/7 open. And kids had a great time. I had a great time. Blue skies, blue seas, literally kissing the shores of the ocean was this beautiful Durban park. And in Durban, for dinner, we went to Ushaka.
0: Yes.
1: And we had the best food of my life there. The chef had made the most gorgeous potato croquettes, melting soft from inside and crispy from outside. This was 1987.
0: Wow.
1: When I returned to Durban in 2005, I made a beeline for the same place.
0: Yeah, you did.
1: And I asked the chef, I said, I just hope people haven't changed.
0: Yeah.
1: The recipe hasn't changed. Mm. I had the best food of my life here, the steak, the potatoes. And I drooled so much that the waiter said, wait, let me just call the cook. And I told the cook, I literally folded my hands and I said, please don't disappoint me. I've come here after so many years. And I can't get the taste out of my head.
0: Mm.
1: And believe me, Cheryl, the food he gave me that day. The same potato croquettes.
0: Wow.
1: So soft from inside, so crisp from outside, and that steak was melt in the mouth.
0: Wow.
1: It was amazing. If anyone can do it good, I think Durban does it better.
0: Really?
1: Really,
0: coming from you,
1: really,
0: I think that is a very big compliment.
1: Oh, beautiful food in South Africa.
0: Mm.
1: Beautiful food.
0: Yes, when you tested the food in South Africa, because, you know, like, we do love to spice up our food. What did you think about the spices?
1: I thought they were very tasty.
0: Mm-hmm.
1: Very, very nice. I don't even know what he had put on the steak, but it was divine.
0: Yes.
1: It was really good.
0: So comparing our cooking, the South African way of cooking and the Indian way of cooking.
1: It's quite different.
0: There's a similarity.
1: No, because we use a lot of masalas and South African is not so messy, nor is it so intensive. It doesn't use too much of ginger, garlic, onion all the time. Mm. It can be very different, but very tasty. But what is common is the use of lots of salads and vegetables.
0: Mm.
1: It's really nice food.
0: Yes.
1: I could eat that food every day and not get fed up. Really, it's good food.
0: It is, yeah. Mm. Yes, I mean, for me, I because I've tested your food, and I still think you are a very good cook. I really enjoy your food. And you know, like, you're like, if you could make a story from your food, you could actually do that. Because, like, when you are adding the ginger, you are actually adding something to the food, which is going to be something that is more nourishing to the person who's eating that food.
1: Hmm.
0: When you're adding the garlic, you see, because like right now the world has become so fixated with health. We eat things

0: because we want to be healthy. It's no longer more about enjoyment. And then with your cooking, you bring that health and enjoyment at the same time. Because I love the way you mix your spices as well.
1: Yeah. You know, it's... you eat with your eyes. You also eat with your nose.
0: Yes.
1: If your food is not flavored, you won't salivate. You know, the saliva won't flow.
0: Yes.
1: And then the Ayurvedic way of eating food is that some of it must be wet. It must have water in it.
0: Yes.
1: Why? Because our bodies are made with water. We are 75% water. So our food must be 1/4 water, which is why the curries and the gravies come in. Then you can have a dry dish, and then you must have some space in your stomach, so you never eat till you're stuffed, stupid. You always get up when you're 80% full. Because in the next 10 minutes, you are going to be full.
0: Yes.
1: And the spices add to your well-being. Your cells need it. They need the turmeric and the pepper combination so that your joints don't get inflamed. You need the ginger and the garlic. Those are anti-inflammatories. They open up your arteries. So whether you have the feet, you know, the feet and the hands, they get you moving. If your feet don't move, your hands don't work, you don't feel fully human. You got arthritis, you suffer. Your feet have got neuropathy, you suffer. So to help open up those arteries and capillaries and get the blood flowing properly, food is a medicine for you, for us. And that is Ayurveda. Ayu means life. Veda is science, science of life. And adding, all of this adds to the quality of your life.
0: Yes, we are going to open a restaurant one of these days. But, well, Sangeeta, you're going to love this. Boom Shaka. Hey, that's our next song. Yes, Cool African Groovers, Oil, time is running. You have a good Friday until next Friday. Thanks, Sangeeta.
1: Thank you very much, Cheryl. See you again. Bye-bye.
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1: 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The time now is 7 o'clock on a Friday night, so it's time for another Arrow Blues here on the Friday Night Blues Show on a bit of a chilly night in Marston at the moment. A little bit of a light drizzle, and according to the temperature on the laptop here, it's 12 degrees, but I can guarantee it is feeling a lot less than that. So let's hope we can warm you up over the next hour. And we're going to start off with the Canadian band called Powder Blues and a little bit of a Wynonna Harris song, the song called A Good Rockin' Tonight.

Two in a row there from the Canadian band called Powder Blues. And, of course, that was Chuck Berry's Roll Over Beethoven. And as Muddy Waters sang, the Blues had a baby and they called it a rock and roll. So that's why we can get away with playing the odd rock and roll song. This one's certainly not rock and roll, it's a blues. It's from John Mayall's album called Hard Crusade, or just Crusade, and it's their version of Otis Rush's I Can't Quit You, Baby, and the guitarist on this album was Mick Taylor.

John Mayall's Blues Breakers there from 1967 in the album Crusade. That one followed the album with Eric Clapton, and also around that time he put out an album called A Hard Road that featured the great Peter Green. Right, a bit of a change in pace and a bit of change in era. We're going to go way back to the late 20s or early 30s and play a song by Ida Cox, the song Death Let Loose.

And next up, we're going to go to a 1960 in album put out by Freddie King, the album called Taking Care of Business. And this is the classic song of his, Have You Ever Loved a Woman? Have you ever?

Elmore James there, and the sky is crying. We seem to be on a bit of a run with a great guitarist, and here's the guy who was the greatest of all. Of course, it's B.B. King, the song called Please Love Me.

Well, not quite the song I was going to play, but it was certainly B.B. King, a song, the song called You Know I Go For You. 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And next up, we've got another guitar man who was pretty good as well. It's Guitar Slim and the things that I used to be.

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0: conversations. And what was really cool, because I did pass it over to Jasmine, I've taken it back on now, but at the time, and I know Jasmine's done the same, but you'll have a conversation with someone and they'll mention something. And then you talk to another organisation and they'll meet, and you actually then connect them together.
1: That's really, really the magic.
0: So it was supporting them through other means, and not just our services, but through the network that we had as well. Yeah.
1: I'm keen to, I know we've only got you for a few more minutes, Kelly, but, and I'm keen to talk a little bit about what services you do provide as an internet provider. But yeah, just fully tautoko there. It was really cool. We had a move of Waimanakor premises from the Metro Plaza, where I had the pleasure initially of getting together with a few of the Primo engineering team, and that involved squeezing through crawl spaces and coming up with ingenious ways of cabling all the various premises in the Metro Plaza. May it rest in peace. And then when we ended up relocating the Waimanakor Support Cafe up to the Tasman Golf Club, croquet club, former bowling club, and when we had the conversation there with the kaitiaki Kevin, and he was like, "Oh yeah, no, Primo help us out with the setup here," and of course they did. You know, Callum knew all the ins and outs of where the cables ran and had set up all the routers years ago, and there it was, all just epic. So it's that real connection across the community of making stuff happen and allowing and enabling organisations to do their magic, because ultimately we all depend on those services. We've got to factor them in somewhere or other. Every club, society, organisation is going to have its way of connecting. So
0: yeah, more and more so.
1: Let's talk about what services you do provide. Technical services. I know that you're a fibre provider, and so you can sign up and get your fibre provision from Primo. You're a mobile provider, so talk about that, because probably less people know that you can get your mobile on Primo.
0: That's true. You know, one of the struggles we've had over the years is that people know us as Primo Wireless and think that that's still the only thing that we do, but we dropped the wireless about 5 or 6 years ago and refer to ourselves simply as Primo because we do multiple things. So yeah, we have the fibre in fibre laid areas. So we wholesale off the like Chorus or Tuatahi First Fibre. But now, you know, like just in the fibre space, the thing that Primo is doing is laying its own fibre. So we're actually a network owner of fibre ourselves.
1: Oh, yeah.
0: So Egmont Village and Ohaui are Primo fibre. So fibre in the ground belongs to us.
1: No way.
0: Yeah. So
1: that's pretty cool.
0: We are now moving more into laying fibre for future. So, we have some more projects sitting there in the background waiting.
1: So digging up roads and...
0: We use our contractor's fantastic, subterrain drilling, and they
1: awesome.
0: Do the underground drilling. Yeah, it's fantastic, fabulous to watch. Yeah, and so that's the really cool thing that we've been able to do.
1: Wow.
0: Or how he's coming on our customers are being connected now, and enjoying the benefits of fibre. And then mobile phones is something for the last 3 years that we have been providing. So we are called a mobile virtual network operator, an MVNO, which means that we use One NZ's network. And so our retail plans come through from One NZ. But it gives us the ability to be able to offer those services on, one bill. A business wants a one bill. Families who have, we've got team plans or group plans, so you can have your primary one and you get your cheaper kids on different plans.
1: Yep.
0: Or you can start off, as little as $21 a month for our base plan that we've got. So there's some really good value in there. The fibre is currently sitting, the cheap fibre starter plan, which is great for most households. You know, it's currently sitting at $65 a month.
1: Wow.

0: there's some really good
1: options. That's
0: a
1: fantastic deal, hey?
0: Yeah. In our wireless space, of course, we still do that. We've got a network that covers Taranaki.
1: Yeah.
0: You know, it's still predominantly our main source of customer base.
1: Mm-hmm.
0: And, you know, with the plans on there, we're looking at around how we can make some changes around that. So there could be some future changes for there.
1: Cool.
0: We've got, you know, our current mates rates plan where you can get an unlimited wireless plan for $99 a month.
1: Wow.
0: If you tell them that Brian sent you,
1: well,
0: Brian Hocken.
1: Yeah.
0: So you know, there's a good deal to be had there as well. And yeah, for businesses is the other big thing.
1: Yeah.
0: So we've got our business teams. So we have Callum, who's our concierge, and Mark. They are available. You know, for businesses interested in wanting to find out more, no obligation, these guys can come out and have a look at what you've got, what your future plans are, and then, you know, give you some advice on where you could go and what we could do for you. Really good opportunity. It's a really good thing that they're doing to be able to do that.
1: Again, for a business to be able to support a local business is just such a win-win. Mm. And, for example, one of the ways that we deploy Primo services is with our VoIP system. So it's like a super sophisticated phone exchange system in the cloud that's all tucked away there and manageable. And once it's set up, it runs beautifully and handles voicemails and transfers between lines. Mm. And you can set it up so that you can forward different extensions to mobiles, and all sorts of things can happen with the VoIP setup. And ultimately, all that you have to do on a site then to get it cracking is plug the phone into an Ethernet socket somewhere, and bam, there you are, online with your phone as if you were in the office. It's incredibly cool.
0: And you don't even need to have the traditional handsets anymore.
1: That's right, yeah.
0: There's an app on your phone.
1: Mm-hmm.
0: And the beauty of that, you know, when I think about when we talk to you about the phone system and how you had the multiple sites in terms of Waimānuku and out at the retreat, and that actually one phone system services all sites, and you can have...
1: Which is brilliant for our use. In our situation, we've got those multiple sites. We have those who are supported residentially, and this phone's in all the bedrooms in the lodge there in case anyone needs to make a call in an emergency. There's the staff team who have access there. There's the cafe. There's our site, our hub in Strandon. They're all on the same phone exchange. You can you can call from one site to the other, easy as. You just type in a 3-digit number or press the button, and you're chatting to the person at the other site and transfer your call from one to the other. It's absolutely brilliant.
0: Yeah, it makes a huge difference to businesses, to think on the cloud like that.
1: And working from home as well. When we're working from our office, home office, then it's just one of the extensions.
0: And it's a good way for saving costs too, if you think about if you've got free calling from mobile to mobile.
1: Yeah.
0: But if you're with 3CX, if you're calling someone within your organisation and just use their extension rather than their mobile phone number, you know, there's potential savings there from...
1: And it's just heaps easier,
0: yeah,
1: to be honest, because then you can just transfer from one person to the next and put them through.
0: Yeah.
1: I know we've run out of time for you, Kelly, and you've got to shoot.
0: Well, a couple more minutes. I'm going to what I love to do, which is Pilates. So I have a lunchtime Pilates session. So it's just one of those things about keeping myself active, and I'm rehabbing a shoulder injury. So I'm a little bit late.
1: Okay, cool.
0: You need to have exercise in your life.
1: You certainly
0: for well-being.
1: Do. So what does the future hold in local internet provision, and what are you excited about that's on the horizon, Kelly?
0: That's a really interesting question, because as you mentioned before, you know, it is a different environment now. And, you know, to be honest, there are some challenges that are ahead. Mm. I have to be honest with that.
1: Yeah.
0: You know, more so now, people to support Primo is really now's the time.
1: Yeah.
0: Yeah. You know,
1: because of the big players,

0: Sorry.
1: Yeah, there are multiple things happening in that environment. You do have the satellite providers out there too now, and there are more coming. There is a space remotely for those products. We think we still have a really good product that people need out in the community.
0: You certainly do.
1: And, to retain that, we need people to support us. Yeah, that is the challenge going forward. Putting Primo Fibre in the ground, that's the exciting part. There's the future there around that. We think that rural people should. Copper got out to the far reaches eventually, right? It wasn't all built in one day. So, there's potential there for fibre to do the same, that kind of thing. So, yeah, we've got changes at Primo with different staffing. I've taken a step back into doing different things. We have our new general manager. So, there's a whole lot of new exciting things happening internally. We're embracing AI in terms of how we can use that to be more efficient within our systems and processes. So that's going to be an exciting project around that and our customer journey and the customer experience. So yeah, there's all of those things that are sitting there behind the scenes internally so that we can, at the end of the day, provide that same customer service that we're able to give. And that's what sets us apart, we feel, that we are. You can come in and see us, you can give us a call, you can email us, and we're there, happy to have a chat, have those conversations. And I love seeing that we have people that come into the office and we're able to sort out their problem or set them up on their mobile phone and have that conversation around different things. So,
0: and that's what you get from a local provider, and that is the gold there. You can just actually physically go into the office and say, "Oh, my name isn't working, or this isn't working, or can you just show me how to set this thing up? I don't really get it." And there's always someone there who will just know the answers and do it for you and make it happen. And then, yeah, the gold of actually being able to call a number and talk to a local human who understands the area and knows it extremely well and can answer your questions.
1: And we know there are people out there that also that don't feel comfortable coming in or calling us. So, email is still a really good way. We are looking at, with our website, how we can even do that better, with doing some more automations and things around really having that opportunity that you could order online. For those people that like to do that kind of thing. So, there's some changes afoot to keep us in that space and remain competitive and provide ways for that customer to interact with us and sign up.
0: Yeah, cool beans. Yeah. So, yeah, encouragement, whānau. Anyone tuning in today to really embrace that. You want it to stay local and support local, then you know what the answer is. And for an organisation that really loves and knows and supports this community, that's giving that āwhi to over 100 different organisations and groups to that incredible level, just speaks volumes. And take my hat off. Certainly, sitting where I sit as being part of one of those services that's supported by Primo. In a supportive relationship that goes back nearly 10 years now. I think it is 10 years this year.
1: Gosh.
0: That's the real deal. That's where the rubber hits the road, and that's where here on Abundant Awesomeness, we're just about acknowledging the good stuff that's happening in our backyard that, use it or we lose it, appreciate it and all the difference it makes, but on behalf of countless good causes, for the hours that are given, then just the ways in which I'll message just something completely random, this has stopped working, or I don't know how to do this, which we did the other day when something had ground to a halt at our support cafe, and bam, the till wasn't working, and the Wi-Fi had gone down, and everything had gone wrong. Callum was there in half an hour and had swapped out a dodgy power supply, and we were back on again. That's the real deal, right?
1: That's it.
0: Yeah, and if we were working with a big provider, geez, goodness knows how long it will be until the

0: ticket got an answer, let alone before you tried to explain four times what was happening. So, yeah, it's the real deal as far as I'm concerned. Big kudos to you. And you may not have ended up flying a plane, but you are looking after something which is a lifeline in the community, and for that, and to the team there, support the community so brilliantly. You really are making a massive difference and massive respect.
1: Thanks, Jamie. I'll take that back to the team. Yeah, it's truly a team effort to bring everything in what we're doing.
0: Yeah.
1: And, thank you. I want to thank you for the wonderful work that you do. You know, when I think back to the breakfast I went to, where you had brought together a lot of businesses to to get everyone on board, and your vision, and watching what has been achieved for Taranaki Retreat and everything that is over those years has been amazing to watch. And yeah, we're proud to be part of that and what you've achieved. So no, thank you.
0: Cool.
1: Yeah. Mm.
0: Thank you, Kelly. That's kind of you. Yeah, kudos. For me, the magic happens when we work together. And in the suicide prevention space, the reality is we all have a part to play, potentially. And it happens through everybody doing their piece. And that's using their skills and their expertise in whatever those look like, you know. And some people are listening ears, and some people are counsellors, and some people are coaches, and some people are internet providers. And some people are bakers, and some are gardeners, and some are laundry providers or car services or insurance providers. And if everyone does their piece, then we make the community work collaboratively together, and that saves lives. So, big respect. It's been an absolute privilege having this time with you, Kelly. And on behalf of all those organisations that you support, I don't have the right to say this, but you are just absolutely amazing. Thanks for everything. It's been so cool. Thank you for your time, Kelly.
1: Thanks.
0: Rock and roll. Big respect.
1: Thanks, Jamie.

Green Thumbs for the 21st and the 28th of July 2026. Today we're focusing on gorgeous clematis, or clematis, and more midwinter tasks. At Bay Landscapes we have a lovely selection of bare-rooted fruit trees. Be in quickly to secure your favourites. We also have really good grades of feijoa available. Beautiful camellias are in flower now, and we also have early daffodils flowering in small pots. There are seed potatoes galore too. Well, didn't the weekend feel very spring-like, or it did here? It was quite odd considering it's still midwinter. We did have a little bit of a breeze on, like slightly gusty wind on Friday and a little bit on Saturday as well. So unfortunately, that will be drying things out ever so slightly. The rain has been fairly scarce on our property again this month, so I'm quietly rain dancing. Whether you're in Golden Bay, Tasman, Nelson or Marlborough, I hope that you have had a reasonable amount of rain this month, because the prediction is that we're in for a fairly dry summer, I think. So the more rain we get now, the better, really. Well, I wanted to touch on clematis or clematis. I never quite know which way to pronounce it. Some people say clematis, some people say clematis. So whichever way you say it, they're all beautiful. I adore them in all their forms. There's lovely evergreen Clematis paniculata, which is the New Zealand native. It has very pretty foliage and the flowers are just exquisite. They're white. And then the centre is, I think the centre's green. No, it's the centre pink and then you've got green stamens. Or is it centre green and you've got pink stamens? Oh dear, I cannot remember. Either way, they're absolutely so pretty. And evergreen Armandii. This is a native to China. It has quite large green leaves and beautiful, fragrant flowers. It's slightly different.

again, and it does very well in our climate here. So that's another one to definitely look out for. Clematis montana varieties, or hybrid clematis, and there are also herbaceous forms which are clumping. I just adore clematis in all their forms. I just think they're stunning. What really made me want to talk about them, on Sunday I found some time to get into my garden and I realised that Clematis romantica was looking very scruffy. Now this is a hybrid one, it's so beautiful. And it is a lovely, how do I describe it? It's a really dark purple, like a almost dark violet purple. It's stunning. And I just, this is what made me think about, sorry, I'm just trying to get my brain connected to my mouth. This is what made me want to talk about the best time to trim them, etc. So with the Amandii paniculata and Montana varieties, the best time to trim is when they put new growth on after flowering. I want to talk a little bit about Clematis paniculata because it is the most beautiful native and it's lovely to be able to grow one. But I have to say, they do tend to be a little bit pernickety in the home garden. It can be quite tricky to get them established and they can take quite a long time to put on a decent amount of growth. A quick aside too, with any Clematis that you're planting, it's really important to give them a lovely cool root run. And the best way to do this, and I've mentioned this in the past, and it does feel really strange, you sort of think, oh no, this can't be right, I'm going to kill it, is you bury it possibly to about 15 centimetres above where it is in the pot. So you're actually burying some of the stems and the foliage in the ground. And it really does work. It helps to give a cool root run, and hybrid clematis can be susceptible to clematis wilt, and this is one of the reasons why it's really important to bury your clematis deeply. Clematis wilt is quite incredible, really. That your clematis can be looking absolutely beautiful one day, the next day you go out and it's just like dead. And the good thing is that quite often you'll find maybe a year or two later, if you just leave things as they are, chances are you may get a new shoot coming out of the ground from the crown that's buried deep. So it really is worthwhile. If you have a clematis, no matter what variety, that you think might have died, or it seems to have died, don't be too quick to dig it out. I had this happen with a Clematis montana, and it was looking wonderful, and then all of a sudden it started to droop and wilt and didn't look very happy. And I just decided, no, I'm going to leave it. And the next season it put on really good, strong growth from the base. So that really is just worth just being patient to see what happens. So, as I said, with paniculata, just gentle trimming. With the Montana varieties, they can be very vigorous. So it is a good idea to trim them several times during the growing season. When you first plant them, just again, be quite conservative about how you trim them. But once they're established, you'll be amazed. Sometimes in the main growing part of the season, they will put up to a metre of growth in a week. That's, believe it or not, that really does happen. So it's really important to keep on top of it, you know, right from the beginning. That way you don't end up with a monster. Unlike my wisteria story a few months ago, or a few weeks ago, I think it was a few months ago now. The Clematis montana, what's lovely about them, there's Clematis montana, the straight one. That one is a beautiful dusky pink and it has a lovely vanilla fragrance. Then there's Clematis montana alba. There's also Clematis montana Rubens, Montana Elizabeth, which is lovely. I've got that one too. And there is also a larger flowered variety available now, which has much larger flowers than your usual Clematis montana. I can't just remember the name of it off the top of my, the hybridized name of it off the top of my head. I planted Clematis montana alba at the base of an acacia tree, knowing full well that possibly the acacia tree wasn't going, well, we all know acacia trees are quite short-lived. So I wasn't even sure it was going to work. I planted it in quite a small hole because obviously at the base of a tree, an established tree, there's not that much root room. And I thought, I'm just going to take a chance and see what happens. Well, it worked. Before I knew it, I had this most magnificent waterfall of Clematis montana alba coming down through the evergreen acacia. And it just looked so gorgeous. Eventually, the acacia did bite the dust. But thankfully, I had I still have got a white prunus or a cherry blossom behind where the acacia was. And so it had formed a sucker, and I decided to leave the sucker knowing full well that the acacia would eventually die.
And thankfully, the clematis started to use that

sucker cherry blossom as support. So I do still have it. It's not quite as much of a waterfall effect as it was, but it's still absolutely beautiful. It used to just stop people in their tracks. They just go, wow, because it literally looked like a real waterfall. Just gorgeous. You're on Fresh FM. 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At Bay Landscapes, if you're looking for rocks for garden edging, I love a rock edging, or a rockery, or maybe you're forming a rockery, we have limestone rocks of various sizes that you can hand pick. There are also some magnificent boulders available, which make great features. If you are establishing a rockery, our garden mix is perfect for planting into. You just pop it into the gaps and the cracks, and away you go. Our salt and pepper chip is more popular than ever. It's perfect for lifting a darker area on your property too. Hybrid clematis are my absolute favourite. Whatever district you're in, whether you're in Golden Bay, Nelson, Tasman or Marlborough, they will grow really well. I tried to grow them in Wellington when I lived there, and no, is all I can say about that. I think they generally, the flowers got shredded and so did the foliage, so I had to give up. I have several varieties here and they are such a joy. Whenever in spring, I tend to forget where they are. And then I go, oh, wow, look at that. Look at that. Wow. I've got a stunning one called Niobe, which is a beautiful sort of deep red. Red isn't quite right, sort of a winey colour. And I've got that growing through an Acer and they just complement each other absolutely beautifully. So stunning. There are several ways of trimming hybrid clematis. It really is up to you. For me, I leave them to go dormant and I don't trim until I can see the new fat buds appearing. On Sunday, I trimmed back my lovely Clematis Romantica. It's a gorgeous deep, deep violet purple. I can't even describe the colour again. It's just glorious. And I noticed on Sunday, I could just see big fat buds appearing. And I think it's quite important to wait until then because sometimes you can actually cut off growth where the buds, new buds are going to form for the following season's growth. So that is my main reason for waiting. It's a bit like waiting to prune your roses until you can see lovely fat buds, just in case you actually cut something important off. So on Sunday, as I said, I trimmed back my Romantica and so it really just depend on the variety, how you like to do it. Just really look at the ones you've got and decide how you want to trim them. You can, at the end of the season, cut them right back to the ground and they will put up new growth. I tend to sort of go, oh, I don't know if I can bring myself to do that. So I have done it with a couple and it works really well. But with Romantica, I just don't want to do it in case. It's just too beautiful. So there is a beautiful book full of inspiration and practical guidance on clematis. It's Royal Horticultural Society's book, Clematis, by Charles Cheshire. It was originally published in 2004, and I have the lovely hard copy variety. It is still in publication and generally is a soft copy now, I think. So hit Mr. Google for a supplier. The photos in the book are literally draw-worthy. It's the most perfect book to sit and just gaze upon all these gorgeous clematis in the middle of winter on a dreary day. Lovely way to get some inspiration. So it's also it's a good time to lift and divide perennials that are dormant. Things like peonies. I have lifted a peony and split it. Now, I know that peonies can be very temperamental. They don't like being moved, but I desperately wanted to get a piece off this one to shift it somewhere else. And I just thought, right, I'm just going to take the risk. The main thing to do when you're lifting and dividing any perennials that are dormant is to try and lift the whole clump. If you can't lift the whole clump, it's okay to put a very sharp spade, right down through the centre of it. But just be aware that you might be putting your spade through a piece that could be really viable. It could be one of the best bits in the whole clump and you've just cut it in half. So I do prefer to just lift the whole clump. And if there's a lot of soil and you can't really see where you can divide it, don't hesitate to hose it. I always do this. I dig up a clump and if I really can't see how I can split it up, particularly if it's got a very tough crown like a peony, then I

0: I just hose all the soil off it. And then you can really see what you're doing and you can see where the major roots are. And I think it's great. So I always do that with my perennials when I lift them. I do apologise to them and saying, sorry, I'm just going to give you a very cold shower. But it does work. So the other thing too is if you are going to dig up and split up perennials and moving them to a different area, dig some compost through the new area, if you can, a couple of weeks beforehand. But if not, it's okay to do it the same day. Just dig it through thoroughly. Plant your perennial piece or your piece of your perennial and then water it in well. And then what I do is I put quite a few sheep manure pellets around where I've just planted. So that means as the soil starts to warm up in spring, can't believe I'm talking about spring already, but we're almost at the end of July, for goodness sake. As the soil does start to warm up, there'll be more nutrients available to those new pieces, and they will take off like you would not believe. My hellebores are exploding into flower everywhere I look. Take a moment to wander around your garden and just notice what's happening. What I love the most about growing hellebores is I have so many different seedlings, and every year I go, oh, that's a new one. Wow, look at that one. And what I've really noticed, and I think I've said this in the past, I've noticed that a lot of my seedlings are just naturally turning their faces towards me, to look at me, instead of facing downwards. So that is really, really cool. So now in the vegetable garden, again, very important to keep your garlic as weed-free as you can. And basically just try and keep everything as weed-free as you can. I've got a beautiful crop of sugar snap peas at the moment, and they're not sugar snap. I thought they were. They're actually snow peas. So I'm harvesting those, and that the actual pea vine is probably a good, well, 1.5 metres high, packed full of flowers. I thought the frost that we had would have decked them, but I've decided that no peas do well in spring and autumn, but I had no idea they also do really well in winter. So if you haven't got any peas and you'd like some, just give them a go. I mean, sweet peas and broad beans, they will germinate in really cold temperatures. So I don't see why peas wouldn't either. It's a wonderful way just to get an early crop of peas. Also, start thinking about pruning your roses. Just make sure your secateurs and things are sharp so that they're ready when you want to do it. Heavy gardening.
1: Hi, my name's Fox. I'm from Ricardo. You're listening to RFM.

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1: Yeah, that's nice.
2: Great.
1: Who else do we have?
2: We got Matt, we got Paul.

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This is your POV, and it's important. In this ad, a synthetic voice was used to mirror the accessibility tools used by some disabled people. The Election Access Fund provides money for assistive tech like this, recognizing that disabled people often face additional costs when standing as candidates in elections. The fund assists with these costs, so you can take your POV to more places. Find out about the Election Access Fund at elections.nz.

0: night jamming, which the people out there would have just heard, hopefully. Yeah, so just wanted to follow up with you and see how you felt about the jam, what your reflections are a day later.
1: Well, it was fun and, well, exciting, because I've never done that kind of thing before, because usually I just know what a jam was because my dad always had, usually sometimes has his friends over having a jam, and it was really fun singing.
0: So how did you decide what you were going to sing?
1: Well, I sort of listened to the music and it sounded like, well, this sounds like I should sing that to this music. And then basically everyone of these started doing the tune that I was singing in, so that made it a bit easier for me if I couldn't sing the right tune to it.
0: So people were changing a little bit what they were doing, so that allowed you to
1: sort of like join in a bit more.
0: And did you, what sort of like noises were you sort of thinking about making? Were you sort of singing words or?
1: Well, I was thinking about humming, and I sang a little bit of words, but they weren't like completely changing words from a real song. Like, they were like two words repeating over, like, yeah.
0: Yeah. So you kind of used some words, but you didn't feel like you had to necessarily sort of
1: like sing,
0: anything set.
1: Yeah. So basically you sort of hummed and stuff.
0: Cool. So what would you say to somebody who was thinking about joining in on a jam? What advice would you give them?
1: Go for it and just let your heart take the lead. And if you don't feel like singing in front of anybody, that's what happened to me, because I don't really like singing in front of much people. And what I did is let myself sing, and then

0: front of like a few people, and it, like, I think you should just go for it and sing and let yourself be free.
1: And how did you feel after you got over that initial feeling of not being sure if you wanted to sing?
0: Well, I felt good, and I felt like, I think my career of being a famous singer that I want to be is sort of started in teeny steps, about like starting singing in front of a few people, and then, yeah.
1: So it sounds like it's really built your confidence.
0: Yeah.
1: Talking to so many people in the last little while who are really into jamming and improv, we've picked up a number of tips and ideas, so we thought we'd sort of put those into a little bundle which we call Sugarloafing Arts Casts 8 Top Tips for Jamming and Improvising.
2: 8 Top Tips, yeah, the magic number 8 it seems for improv tips.
1: It's not 5, not 10, but 8.
2: Okay, so what have we got? What's the first and foremost, there'd be listening. So when you're in like a improvised kind of scenario, obviously like listening to what everyone's playing is important, and like it's quite easy, like I find myself if I'm like mid jam to sort of drift off, and I find it quite useful to sort of, when I realize that I've sort of drifted a bit but you're still playing, to sort of try and tune in and listen to each of the other musicians, like, so even individually you can go, okay, so where's the bass, what's happening there?
1: And it's not really about like impressing people with your kind of riffs and your little twiddly bits, eh? It's actually about kind of working together in that way. So it can be really easy to go into a situation and feeling anxious, and you kind of go, oh, I'm gonna go play my fancy bit, but actually it's the listening that makes it really work.
2: And through listening you can then be responsive to what's happening. Okay, number two.
1: Ask before joining in.
2: Oh, yes. well, yeah.
1: Every jam's an open jam, right?
2: Yeah, because it's a jam doesn't mean that anyone can just plug in and sort of, axe their guitar through the middle of it. That's kind of common sense, let's say.
1: Oh, it's probably good to mention we don't want to communicate the wrong thing.
2: Yeah. Yeah. Right. What else we got? Number three, if it's not working, if you feel like you're not feeling it, we think it's a good idea to sort of pull back a little bit,
1: You mean lower the volume that you're playing at, eh?
2: Yeah. Yeah. And then that'll allow other instruments to then
1: change direction,
2: or other people to take a different initiative. And it also helps communicate to other musicians that you're sort of
1: not feeling it
2: and looking for a new kind of lead. Yeah,
1: which links very well to number four, communicate, which can be a little bit difficult if you've got a flute on your face. But there are ways, making eye contact and using body language.
2: Yeah, obviously talking doesn't help. I find, I don't know if it's because of the part of the brain that you use when you're playing, but I find it really hard to talk if I'm playing the drums. It's beyond me. Yeah, I can nod and kind of wink, but talking's difficult.
1: Brains, they're funny things. Mm. I guess, yeah, obviously eye contact, body language, and speaking if you wish to. Mm. But letting people know where you're at.
2: Number five, top improvised tip. We've got being open to other people's leads. Like if someone decides to throw in a riff, be sort of ready to sort of jump in behind them. And that kind of empowers everyone to know that everyone's kind of together and working as a unit. I guess that's kind of listening in itself, isn't it?
1: I think it's more than that, though, eh? It's kind of like realizing that everybody in the group has a potential to sort of take you in an interesting direction. So if other people

0: people can kind of pick up on that. It's a little bit like, you know, when someone says something in a meeting and everyone ignores it, and you can actually kind of go, hey, actually, it's what Karen said was probably pretty important. Can you repeat that kind of thing? And that can happen in a jam too.
1: Yeah. Number six, we've got embrace the mistakes. It's kind of like owning your mistakes. So if you hit an off key or you hit a miss kind of hit a cymbal or something, to then the next bar kind of repeat it is often a good kind of sort of technique for disguising the kind of mistakes. Like include them as part of your jam, and repetition is a good method for doing that. Yeah,
0: I quite like that with the piano, because quite often when you go for a particular note, you get the one beside it as well. But that sometimes opens up a nice kind of like a chord, really. You know, you're like, I wouldn't have thought of doing that. It's kind of like chiming. Something that just happens if you're a bit clumsy with your keys.
1: So owning your mistakes. And then number seven?
0: I guess we could probably make number eight. I think that's a better number seven than number seven is.
1: Yeah.
0: This is going to mean nothing to people. But just trust us on this. Seven is that all contributions matter. So you might have somebody playing a triangle, and that's still part of the jam.
1: Yeah. So you're all sharing the same airspace. So even if you're just sort of like just hitting one note or whatever, you're still contributing, and less is always more, and blah blah blah. But don't feel like you have to be sort of going 100 miles an hour just to be sort of filling your part. Like you know, just listening and sort of contributing where you feel necessary is the thing. Yeah.
0: So like, I guess like in a lot of things, less can be more sometimes.
1: And number eight.
0: Have fun. Enjoy yourself.
1: It's all about having fun. If it's not fun, it's not fun.
0: It's work.
1: This has been Sugarloafing Artscast on Access Radio Taranaki. Many thanks to the team up at Access for helping us make this happen and for it coming to fruition.
0: Thanks to Simon, Heather and Damien, who gave me some advice on what music to play.
1: And thanks also to Taishi in Berlin for his insights into the improv scene.
0: Thanks to Chris, Madeline and Cliff for their jam with us, which was very enjoyable. And thanks very much to our partners, the Gavette Brewster Art Gallery and Len Lai Centre, for supporting this show. We'd really like you to follow us on Instagram at Sugarloafing Artscast and on Facebook at Sugarloafing, where you can see some pictures and bits and pieces that we've talked about today. And if you've got any art stuff going on you'd like us to know about, to mention, you can email us at sugarloafing@gmail.com.